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0: 2 for 9, 14 yards throwing the football.
1: And how many rushing yards? You got to have at least 20.
0: But the balls don't look good. Like they're wobbling.
1: Yeah, and only person who could do that and get away with it and be arguably a top three quarterback of all time is Peyton Manning. He's the only person that can throw ducks, and you'd be like, well, it seems to work out pretty fine.
0: All right, 877-99 on Fox. How much blame does C.J. Stroud deserve for what's wrong in Houston against Buffalo? We'll continue that conversation next with you. It is The Odd Couple, 877-99 on Fox. 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
7: San Antonio FC just announced the signing of Danny Nemani for the remainder of the 2026 season. Danny signed on a 25-day contract in August after Richard Sanchez suffered an injury, and now SAFC have decided to extend his contract. The transaction was completed prior to the USL Championship roster freeze on Monday, September 7th. Danny returns to the club after spending his first preseason with San Antonio in 2025. The Sugarland, Texas native made 11 saves and put up 4 clean sheets in 7 appearances with the club. 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
7: San Antonio FC just announced the signing of Danny Nemani for the remainder of the 2026 season. Danny signed on a 25-day contract in August after Richard Sanchez suffered an injury, and now SAFC have decided to extend his contract. The transaction was completed prior to the USL Championship roster freeze on Monday, September 7th. Danny returns to the club after spending his first preseason with San Antonio in 2025. The Sugarland, Texas native made 11 saves and put up 4 clean sheets in 7 appearances with the club. He also played with the University of Incarnate Word. 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I'm Katie Goodman.
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1: All right, we've made it to 4 o'clock, and here we go on a Tuesday to talk about all the things happening in the wide, wide world of sports. I'm Andy Everett, audio disseminator number one. Today is Double T Tim in the other room. Tim Sheppy, making sure we stay afloat today, and of course our producer and also an audio disseminator along with me today. That would be Sam Freeze, the biggest Puma. Greetings.
2: How are we doing, Andy?
1: It's one of those days. It's already 4 o'clock, and it should be about 1:30.
2: Yeah, sometimes it sneaks up on you.
1: I wish I had a slow day once in a while. I haven't had one in a while, so.
2: Oh, I mean, you got to know now. It feels like
1: July.
2: It's rinse and repeat for the next 9 months at minimum.
1: Yes, it is. That's a good thing. You're always busy. You don't have to worry about trying to find something to do because it'll find you.
2: That's 1,000% for sure. You know what else is sneaking up?
1: Christmas, Thanksgiving.
2: Oh, well, before we even get to Halloween, today we are exactly to the date 5 weeks away from Spurs opening night against the Thunder.
1: Opening the regular season.
2: Regular season.
1: So we're 3 weeks away from preseason.
2: That's
1: And 2 weeks away from training camp.
2: That's right. Yeah, we are 35 days
1: and
2: away.
1: And didn't they just play like a week ago against the Knicks?
2: That's what it feels like.
1: All right. I'm sure we'll talk a lot of basketball coming up.
2: Good problems to have.
1: We have a new commandment on this show. Thou shall never doubt Patrick Mahomes.
2: That's only fair.
1: Every time you do, he just says, you know what? Thanks for doubting me. Here you go. Here's another dose of me.
2: I thought you were going to tell me the new commandment was thou shalt have no optimism towards the Cowboys.
1: Well, that's going to be the next
2: That's commandment number two. Okay. All right. I'm carving the stone pillar as we speak.
1: The stone pillar needs to be carved. There may be more commandments before we get to the end of the show, too. You never know. Once again, Patrick Mahomes looks at a defense and says, oh, you're going to give me this? Okay, we'll do this. I'll hit Travis Kelce for a 60-yard run across the middle that, you know, he didn't look as fast as he used to, but he got to where he needed to get. And, of course, Kenneth Walker now is another weapon that Mahomes is figuring out a way to use. Much like he used wide receivers in the past that he made better than they were. And I'm not sure how good his wide receiver core is, but his running back is pretty good, too.
2: Yeah, I mean, for the first time ever in the Patrick Mahomes era, we now see the Chiefs with a certified number one running back.
1: Well, when did Priest Holmes play for the Chiefs? What were his years?
2: Oh, you're going back
1: 2000?
2: Early 2000s. Yeah.
1: I mean, the best running back they've had since him, I think.
2: Larry Johnson had a run for a minute because they were talking about him on the broad. Kenneth Walker had such a great game. He was putting up numbers that hadn't been done since Larry Johnson.
1: I mean, I can remember Ed Podolak and Wendell Hayes from the early 70s.
2: Yeah, now you're going way back. Yeah.
1: That's a time machine thing right there.
2: Yeah, it's
1: and then the late, great Joe Delaney. Have you ever heard the Joe Delaney story?
2: Educate me.
1: So Joe Delaney was a great, great running back. And in the offseason, it was one summer. I think he was either one of the leading rushers in the league and kind of Kansas City's foundation, I believe, in the 80s. And one day he's either walking home, driving home, or something. He sees two kids swimming that are drowning. They can't swim. And he jumped in and saved them. And in saving them, he drowned.
2: Yeah.
1: And it was later learned that Joe Delaney never learned how to swim. He just was trying to save the kids and sacrificed himself for them and unfortunately passed away that day. So and he was in the prime of his career. So the Chiefs have had some not so good luck with running backs. Not only that, but just since Priest Holmes likely haven't been very good there.
2: No, I mean you're talking about you got to go all the way back to Larry Johnson to see some comparable numbers to what we saw last night. But even if you look back at running back situation when they were going through the transfer from Alex Smith to Patrick Mahomes. You were still looking at a guy, Kareem Hunt had moments, but it wasn't anywhere close to what you can see Kenneth Walker, what kind of impact he's going to have on this offense.
1: Here's my, and I don't know Kareem Hunt, but my perception of Kareem Hunt based on the way he carried himself and the trouble he often got into, and he never looked like he was that prepared to play a football game. He had good games from time to time, but he had more talent than he allowed to be shown because of his lack of attention to detail.
2: Yeah, I think it's certainly a majority of the time looked like a guy who was relying more on athleticism than preparation or anything besides just natural instinct, which is why I think the Kenneth Walker addition. I mean, obviously, when you add the Super Bowl MVP to an offense led by Patrick Mahomes, you have a pretty good feeling that's going to be a nice combination. We saw it in action last night against arguably, if that wasn't the best defense in the NFL last year, it was either them or the Texans.
1: Right.
2: And both of those defense got carved up week one.
1: Well, I think the Texans got carved up because of Allen. I'm going to talk to Mark about this later today when Mark Vandermeer joins us. I'm not disappointed in how the Texans lost the game, because for the first time last year, only four times did they score over 30 points of their 17 games, or their 18 in the was 18 or 19 when you count the playoffs.
2: Right,
1: they scored over 30 four times, and a couple of them were terrible teams. Like I think they beat Tennessee and scored 40, and the Colts after they were all beat up and they were 40. So they haven't been a prolific offense, and the offense had a chance to win the game if C.J. Stroud doesn't fumble the snap. Now, I don't know what they're going to do on that fourth down play. It may be incomplete, but you'll never know because he never got to run the play after fumbling it. So that's a mistake you can correct. Just keep your eye on the ball. But for the Texans to score 31 and to be in the red zone to potentially score 38, and the Bills aren't the best defense ever, but I don't think they're the worst. That tells me that there's some positivity going forward with Houston offensively.
2: Yeah, I think out of all of the week one losses, that's probably the one you circle and you say there's more pros than cons coming out of week one. It is, I was talking to my buddy Ruben, owner of McFinnigan's here in town, huge Texans fan. They went over for the game Sunday, and he said almost the exact same thing. If you had told me that C.J. Stroud and the offense are going to put up 31 points against the Bills, I have full confidence in my defense being able to win that game. And it should be said, Josh Allen really got away with an absolute YOLO ball that he threw into the end zone that Lassiter couldn't come down with. That interception would have ended the game. And then the very next play, they get the touchdown, and all of a sudden the Texans are trying to complete the comeback.
1: All right, Sean Payton, should he resume play calling duties?
2: The look on his face last night suggested he was wanting to consider it by the third quarter. I mean, it's such a weird situation where obviously, you were hired because of your offensive mind.
1: Yes.
2: You were hired because your entire career, you have been the play caller on some of the best offenses, not just we've seen that season, some of the best offenses the NFL has ever seen. And you give Davis Webb the play calling duties because you don't want to lose him to another team. But how long is that leash before you say, all right, this is what I'm paid for. You can continue to learn under my wing.
1: It doesn't. I don't think Davis Webb called bad plays. It just weren't the plays that Sean Payton would have called. It's like I can do your tax return and get somebody else to do your tax return and come up with two different answers, and they're both right, but they're different. Or whatever you want to throw out there, just come up with something that you would do differently than I would. It's just different. And I think Sean Payton was like, why are you calling that play? I would have called this play. And I think that trickles down to the team, too, because Bo Nix is probably thinking, well, that's not the play we ran in this situation last year. Why are we running this play? And then you have lack of confidence that what you're doing is actually going to work. That doesn't mean that Davis Webb is a bad play caller. He's just not Sean Payton.
2: Yeah, and sometimes when you're really good at your job, if you're compared to one of the greatest of all time, you're going to look like a scrub at times.
1: Exactly.
2: And I think that's kind of what we're looking at here. It does, I do wonder where, the rhythm and the cadence that Sean Payton and that team was so accustomed to, Sean Payton's rhythm of play calling. I do wonder if that's something that Davis Webb can eventually replicate through repetition, because there's no overreacting, like overreactions after week one of the NFL season. And
1: here's the other overreaction, and that's the Dallas Cowboys.
2: Of course.
1: And we'll talk about this more in the next segment. but I better see something a lot better than I saw against the Giants, against Washington this Saturday, or that prediction that they're going to win 11 games and win the East is over.
2: Yeah, you know, speaking of the Cowboys, on the broadcast last night, listening to Troy talk about the play calling of Denver last night, and Troy specifically calling out, you know, I've had some great play callers in my past, North Turner, Ernie Zampezi, and then I've had some others that didn't know what they were doing, and it just made me think.
1: Chan Gailey?
2: Yeah, I was about to say, I can think of a few names on the other side of that list, and obviously, you know, with Schottenheimer being in a similar situation with Sean Payton in terms of being the head coach, that's the play caller, I do wonder if this defense continues to be as much of a problem as it now has been for a full season plus one game.
1: I can't imagine that these players are that bad. They're just not in the right place. I can't imagine that you got rid of six guys on defense, replaced them defensively, and they're still terrible. And you can't see that running back in the flat is out there dying of loneliness. And he's going to get the ball, and you don't have a defender within 20 yards of him, he's going to pick up the first down. And then when you do cover him, Scataboo's going to run up the middle for 7 yards every play in the second half.
2: Yeah, it's, you know, it. We sat here all offseason and said it couldn't be as bad as it was last year.
1: And after week one, it is.
2: It not only was as bad, it was
1: There was only one game last year where they were worse.
2: That's right. Exactly. According to what, you know, some, you know, EPA, defensive EPA is a great one to look at. There have been 375 games, counting all of last year and week one of this year, and the Cowboys put out the 371st worst defensive performance in week one, Sunday night.
1: They were terrible. All right, we'll get into more of that coming up. I got some UTSA news. Jeff Traylor joins us this evening at 6. Mark Vandermeer just after 5:15, probably around 5:20 or so. Longhorns take on UTSA this weekend. First time UTSA's ever played a number one team. Top five teams in the NFL after week one and the bottom five after week one. We've got a gambling story to get to. We've got security in Oxford. And we have a situation with Arch Manning and Holly Rowe. Arch, apparently there was a AI-generated video that took what the footage was on Saturday of Sark blowing off Holly Rowe for the postgame interview and then turning it into a meme that some of the Texas players, including Arch, thought was kind of funny. And then today Arch had to backtrack and say, it wasn't funny at all, I'm sorry. And apparently Arch and Holly Rowe have had a conversation and have cleared up the air.
2: It reminds me a lot of even though this is AI and the other was a active choice of direction and script, I mean, it reminds me a lot of the good controversy of just some things you don't
1: like, you don't retweet, and you don't say that was a funny thing or a good thing.
2: Yeah, you don't because it ends up causing, you know, whether you obviously, does anyone out there think Arch is supportive of slapping women? I don't think that's the case. Right. But when you laugh along to something like this, it opens up the narrative.
1: And the whole media corps was laughing about it yesterday.
2: And that's the other problem.
1: Yeah,
2: of this.
1: So they were, I don't think they were baiting him into it, but they're just as culpable. Is that a good analogy?
2: For whatever culpability is warranted here, I would agree. Yeah.
1: All right, so we'll get into all of that coming up, and we'll talk Cowboys in the next segment, and then the Chiefs and the Broncos also here in this hour. 4:14, the Andy Everett Show on the Ticket.
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19: Got the club going up on a Tuesday. Got your girl in the color sheet.
1: All right, it's 4:18 on the ticket. Thanks for spending your afternoon with us. I guess I drank the Jerry Jones Kool-Aid all summer long. I thought the roster had improved drastically after the game, the games last year. I thought they had everything that they needed to have a good season offensively and defensively. I thought the defense could get into the top 15 to 18. The preseason also teased us a little bit with some of the play of some of the younger players. And then there was a game that mattered, and nobody was ever in the right spot. And I can't imagine that these players are that terrible, but they were in the wrong place. And I'm not a defensive coordinator to know where they should have been. I don't know how you cover the scataboo up the middle play and the swing pass to the running back at the same time, but I'm sure there's some defensive coordinators out there that could figure it out. But we didn't see that from the Cowboys. They showed us a different look, and the Giants basically ran a very easy, very antiquated offense, and the Cowboys couldn't stop it. And wait till they have to play an offense that actually disguises some things like we're going to, I mean, basically, the Giants said, we're going to throw it to this guy and we're going to hand it to this guy. And they did all night long. And then Isaiah Likely, you know, looked like an all-pro because nobody covered him.
2: Yeah, I mean, you talk about wait till they see an offense that is running something more modern and spread and open.
1: I mean, and maybe the Giants would have if they'd have had to. They didn't have to.
2: That's the biggest question now of why would any team do that after they saw the way the Giants were able to manhandle this defense by running a 1987 Washington Redskins John Riggins led offense. I mean, they had, you know, Patrick Ricard, 300-pound fullback, just destroying Cowboys linebackers at the point of contact. You know, close to the line of scrimmage, opening up a lot of those holes. I mean, I know we talked about it all offseason. It was said again during the broadcast. I mean, obviously, Quinnen Williams was picked up midseason, but that was 8 brand new starters on defense that were not there week one last year. And a lot of the guys that were starters week one last year still don't have jobs with NFL teams right now as we go into week two. So, you know, I do think as optimistic as we were that it wasn't going to take much to make this defense at least get closer to average, which would complement the offense. I do think with all of the new personnel additions, with the young players, you know, getting their first professional snaps in the NFL, with a defensive play caller getting his first snaps, actually calling plays in an actual NFL game, I do still think the problems with the defense last year are not the problems right now. I mean, a lot of it, you know, the big word coming out of the Star today and yesterday was communication. And I do think, you know, obviously last year their communication was never constant on the defensive side of the ball. It left to a lot of big gash, big plays. I do think that is something that can be cleaned up. And in the past, that's something that is cleaned up over the course of preseason games where they're all actually playing and all actually communicating in some form of live games. Unlike Sunday night, which looked more like a third preseason dress rehearsal game 20 years ago.
1: Two thoughts for the future. Do you think things will change when Stephen takes over 100% of the operation, assuming he is at some point down the road? Does he hire a general manager that's a football GM guru? And does he hire a named coach and pay him $10 million a year?
2: I think one of those is more likely than the other. I think Stephen, with his involvement and as much as he's been involved in, you know, the contract negotiations, the you know, more of the transactional side of the team, Jerry hasn't been the GM in 10 years. It's been Stephen doing a lot of what Jerry was doing 20, 25 years ago. I don't see Stephen giving up that side of the operation.
1: Does Stephen sell the team?
2: Does Jerry sell it before he dies and not give any of them the opportunity to inherit? I mean, all of those
1: I would say no to that, and I'll get to the reason why I'm asking this here in a little bit, but I think that Jerry has said, and he scripted this for himself in the movie Land, or the TV show Landman, I got the Cowboys so that my family could work together because I knew I was going to be at work 24/7 and I wanted them around me. And that's why I bought the Cowboys, so that it would be a family owned operation and we would run the team as a family. And does Steven want to take $20 billion and head to the beach and share it with all of his siblings? Or, because that's about what the Cowboys are going to be worth in 5 or 6 more years.
2: Yeah, it might be in 5 or 6 months.
1: Might be. Or at least he could ask for that. Or does he actually enjoy being the owner of the Cowboys?
2: See, that's where I think Stephen enjoys the you know, transactional side of the game like Jerry did in his earlier days. I think it would be way more likely that Stephen goes out and hires, you know, one of those $10 million a year guys, a guy that actually has skins on the wall, because I don't see – I don't see the Cowboys being owned by someone not without the last name Jones in the entirety of the rest of my lifetime.
1: Yeah. The other thing I was thinking, too, is that I don't think Brian Schottenheimer is a bad coach, but is he a bad head coach? I don't know that, you know, Dave Campo was a really good defensive coordinator, but it never translated to being a head coach. Chan Gailey was a really good offensive coordinator his whole life when all he had to do was think about the offense. But you add the fact that he's a head coach, and then you throw in all of the things that make you the Cowboys head coach that have nothing to do with football. That was more than he could handle. And the same thing, you know, Parcells was just didn't want to put up with the circus. I think Jason Garrett was highly thought of as an offensive coordinator, but as a head coach with his trite answers that were the same every week, it was boring. And then Wade Phillips may be one of the best defensive coordinators that's ever existed, but he was not a very good head coach. And so all of those things, I think, factor in. And I wonder what the Cowboys would be if they had, you know, the Mike Veach, the Kansas City general manager, and they had Andy Reid coaching the team, and Jerry just sitting in the box and watching the game and not really having any impact, and then not doing these ridiculous press conferences after the game about what he thought about the game. I mean, he's the only owner in the history of my life watching sports that does post-game press conferences.
2: Yeah, yeah. And not only does...
1: And sometimes contradicts the coach.
2: And usually is doing them outside the locker room while the coach is doing his press, or even before.
1: Or before or after, yeah.
2: Yeah, I mean, rarely after, because Jerry wants to get out there first. You know, as much as I would never dare defend Jerry Jones and the way he's run the Cowboys, I also don't think the media scrums outside of the locker room post game, or the two radio shows a week with the flagship station up there in DFW, I don't think that is the part that
1: the problem is. It's not the problem. No,
2: it's the fact that under Jerry Jones, ever since free agency came about, the Cowboys have spent the least amount of cash of any NFL team except Cleveland.
1: And they've spent the least on coaches and player personnel.
2: That's all included in it. Just straight cash. What you're paying out at year after year. The Cowboys are routinely second in the entire league behind Cleveland. So what kind of results do you expect to get when you're spending as much money as the bottom end of the league?
1: You know, when coaches, especially in high school and college, you say, you know, tell us about the opponent. Well, they're well coached. That's the first word out of that's classic coach cliche. Well, they're really well coached. I wonder if behind closed doors, when John Harbaugh or this week Dan Quinn are sitting there, they're sitting there around the other coaches, go, we don't have to worry about their coaches. They're not well coached at all. Look at what they did. They ran the same play 15 times and didn't adjust to it. Are there meetings where the coaches say, well, public, we're going to say they're well coached, but privately, we know they're not?
2: Oh, I think 1,000%, because they're not going to speak ill of someone in the coaching.
1: But they may have
2: fraternity.
1: To hire later.
2: Exactly. But that's where I do think that, you know, as bummed as I am, as bummed as most Cowboys fans, all Cowboys fans are with that performance Sunday night, there are at least signs where I think you can directly point to where you could potentially see improvement. I mean, the fact right there, if this was a retread Eberflus Zimmer type defensive coordinator, after seeing that performance in week one, you would say, well, this guy's going to stick to his guns all year and it's going to be this bad all year. With Christian Parker,

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12: It's 4:34 on the ticket. As I said when I opened the show, I will never doubt Patrick Mahomes again. He won't go undefeated this year, so there'll be some doubts here and there, but the Chiefs looked pretty good last night, and Kenneth Walker kind of stole the show. We'll get to the football part of this in a second. Wonder what Tom Cruise and Taylor were talking about last night.
13: Yeah, what was up with that? Is it just Cruise promoting whatever that new movie is that he's in? Or is there
12: he in a new movie?
13: Yeah, it looks like a musical from the trailer. Is that
12: I've never heard him sing.
13: No.
12: He can do pretty much everything else.
13: It looks like it's going to be a train wreck from the just from.

0: the trailers alone. But yeah, that
1: one. Got another Mission Impossible coming?
0: How many more of those?
1: As many as you want. Yeah, I can watch every single one of them. Oh, the first one sucked, but after that, they were all pretty good.
0: The very first one?
1: I did not like the first one.
0: Oh, my God. That's John Voight? Come on.
1: I like 2 through 7, but 1 I could do without.
0: Oh, that's funny. Philip Seymour Hoffman's in one of those early ones.
1: He was in 3.
0: That's 3? Yeah. Okay, yeah.
1: Three and 5, 6, I think, are my favorites.
0: Yeah.
1: Fallout. Fallout was 6.
0: Okay, yeah. That one was good. I assumed it was just him knowing that the camera was going to find him if he was in the booth with Taylor Swift. Because, I don't think I'd ever seen them pictured together ever last night.
1: I always separate actor from role. So I don't care what Tom Cruise does in his real life or his whatever his beliefs are and all that kind of stuff. I either like the role he plays or I don't like the role that he plays. And I liked all the Ethan Hunt roles. So I'm a big fan of the Ethan Hunts. And I hope there's a whole bunch of those guys in the world. It may be far fetched to think that there are, but I would like to think that there are.
0: Yeah, I don't know, man. It's I used to be more inclined to say it's far fetched, but I think there's the famous line in Diner. There's a lot more going on out there than you realize. But
1: jumping off a cliff on a motorcycle and landing a parachute in a moving train, I'm not so sure.
0: Okay, that might be a stretch, but it looked good on camera.
1: It did. All right, Mahomes was good. Walker was good. Kelsey was good. The defense got some plays. Looks like Mansoor Delaney, who got the pick early in the game and then fell on his shoulder, he's going to miss a week maybe, but he's going to be back soon. So they call it an AC sprain. So it's not terrible. So he'll be back at some point pretty soon. I don't think he's going to have to go on IR, at least not right now.
0: Yeah, and it was, obviously a lot of Cowboys fans were hoping Delaney would be the one taken until Caleb Downs fell to them where he did, and then still thinking, he's with the injury questions, he might still be available with that second first round pick. And anytime you see your defense play so bad, and then you see a rookie who you were in love with in the draft process get an interception on what, his third play of his career. Yeah.
1: But you could make a case that Caleb Downs had the best game of any of the players on defense for the Cowboys.
0: Of course you could. And which is also, the frustration of just the way the ball bounces sometimes. The Cowboys forced the Giants to put the ball on the turf 4 times in that game and recovered 1 of them. What would we be saying if that had been a little more friendly of a bounce? But yeah, the Chiefs, the question to me was always going to be, not Patrick Mahomes, because I think as soon as he's back to fully percent healthy or 100% healthy, he's going to be the same Patrick Mahomes we've always seen. I did get a little nervous watching him run on that first possession as much as he did.
1: But he planted and he ran like there was never an injury.
0: Yeah.
1: Yeah.
0: Mahomes wasn't going to be the question. Obviously, you could see the vision of what Kenneth Walker could bring to this offense, but it was still going to be, how much are you going to get out of married man Travis Kelce, and how much are you going to get out of that wide receiver core? And, as much as the questions of, what is Rashee Rice going to be throughout the course of this season, you did see him get a touchdown, a crucial touchdown. You saw Kelce have the big, 63-yard catch and run. Now, granted, he looked old. Yeah, he looked old. He looked like he could have had a walker out there as he's trying to find the end zone.
1: And there was nobody within 100 miles of him where he would have been caught before the 5-yard line.
0: Yeah, I mean, Kelce 5 years ago, I think that's unquestionably a touchdown. But, I think that's why Kenneth Walker was such a huge addition for this offense, because if you're getting a run threat, like what did he end up with, 170 yards, 173 last night? I mean, he's not going to do that every time, but if you're getting consistent threat out of the backfield from Kenneth Walker, it's going to make life a lot easier for those targets that Patrick Mahomes is relying on.
1: And Kelce got the most receptions last night, along with Worthy and Walker. So they're using Walker as a runner out of the backfield, too. And it just adds a dimension to that offense. They may not have great wide receivers, but if they can play him in another role, and that role being as a receiver, and he's able to get passing yards and receiving last night. Let's see, Walker added another 18, I guess, so not a lot, but hey, that they were, the offense looked like it was as good of offense as Mahomes has had in the past, and the defense got some takeaways.
0: Yeah, that's 191 yards of total offense from your big free agent.
1: Well,
0: addition.
1: He should make that. He should be producing that when you paid him what you paid him.
0: Yeah, even now by running back standards, you could argue Kenneth Walker is all of a sudden a bargain now, even after signing that new deal, if you're getting this level of performance.
1: So the Chiefs outpassed the Broncos 172 to 115. They outrushed them 220 to 61. And the next question I have is, was this a one-off bad game for Bo Nix? Was this the play calling of Davis Webb? Was it Bo Nix had a great year last year and he's not that good? So all of the above or some of the above?
0: You know, this Denver team is, they retained the most amount of their players from last year going into this year. More than any team, they only lost, I believe it was two guys. One of them was PJ Locke to the Cowboys. So the personnel is the same. And I think this is, speaking of the Cowboys, you know, talking about Christian Parker and what the Cowboys defense looks like as the year progresses, I think you can say a lot of the same about Davis Webb and what this Denver offense looks like the rest of the year. Because if Bo Nix has multiple games where he's only throwing for 115 yards, then you've got a Davis Webb problem, because we've seen what Bo Nix can do with Sean Payton.
1: I think
0: calling
1: he gets one
0: plays.
1: More game. If it's not better, it's over.
0: See, I do wonder, and that's where, you know, thinking about how short the leash can be in
1: it's
0: the
1: getting
0: NFL.
1: Shorter.
0: It's so, you know, who I haven't looked ahead thinking of who Denver has next week, if it's going to be a, you know, perfect opportunity.
1: They're the Jaguars.
0: Well, that's not a perfect opportunity for a game.
1: And then they have
0: right
1: the Rams,
0: game.
1: And then they have the 49ers, and then they have the Chargers and Seahawks.
0: Holy hell!
1: They don't have a game that they can just say is a gimme until they play the Cardinals, who, oh, by the way, beat the Chargers.
0: Yeah, I was about to say, of course, again.
1: And then they have the Chiefs again on November 1st.
0: Yeah, and you could hear post-game Mahomes and his Kermit boy, we'll see y'all in a few weeks. See y'all in a few weeks. Telling every single Broncos player. I hadn't looked
1: that
0: far ahead.
1: That's a gauntlet right there. Jaguars, Rams, 49ers, Chargers, Seahawks, Cardinals.
0: How many of those teams, before we get to Cardinals, and we'll see what they look like in 5 weeks, but how many of those teams, every single one of those, I think you would expect to be a solid playoff team or the first team out of their conference wild card.
1: Right now, the 49ers are good. The Rams are, I think, are better than they will. I think they will be better. I think they're going to be fine. The Jaguars, I can't imagine the Chargers are going to suck as badly as they did against the Cardinals. And then the Seahawks. And the Seahawks, they do get the Seahawks at home, but they're at the Chargers, they're at the 49ers. So that's their next several games.
0: That okay, this
1: they
0: we
1: get
0: need
1: two
0: to,
1: games in a row at home, and then two games in a row on the road, and then Seahawks at home. Then after that, they got the Chiefs and the Panthers, and they get a little bit of a break against the Raiders. They do get the Dolphins and Jets somehow this year, I guess, because they're playing
0: the AFC East. Yeah, this feels like, you know, every year there's always the one team that no one anticipates having the bottom fall out.
1: Well, and that's the way the NFL is set up.
0: Yeah.
1: Is that if you get to the Super Bowl or almost get to the Super Bowl, you're going to play a much more difficult schedule the next year. And if you get through the gauntlet, that's what makes Kansas City and the New England teams that always got back there so impressive. They figured out a way to get back there. This is designed for the Broncos to go 500 and to win half of the 50-50 games. And if somehow they win 75% of the 50-50 games, then they're probably going to win 11, 12 games and be a playoff team again. And if they only win half of them, they're likely going to be on the bubble or out of the playoffs. And that's the way the NFL is set up, so that the cycle of parity can continue.
0: Yeah, and usually when you see that cycle, you know, go through a hard reset with some of the teams that aren't able to continue the success, like the Chiefs, like the Patriots, it's usually because their team got picked apart through free agency. It's usually like what Seattle's dealing with right now, where they lose their Super Bowl MVP running back through free agency. And that's why if the Broncos are the team that absolutely underperforms throughout the whole season, it will be shocking, because outside of two guys, neither one of them were starters. It's the same exact team that played in the AFC Championship last year.
1: All right. The Roadrunners got some good news today. We'll talk about that. Jeff Traylor joins us in an hour and 15 minutes. And we've also got some NFL stuff, the top five teams and the bottom five teams after week one and where all these teams need to go. That's all straight ahead. Almost 4:46 on the ticket.
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1: All right, it's 450 on the ticket. Now, there's good things happen when you win. And I saw a story today. It was actually Jeff's press conference today. We'll talk to Jeff a little bit about this when we get him at 6 o'clock today and on the radio show tomorrow night. When you win, people want to jump on the bandwagon. And after beating Texas State, there's been two or three different donors that have come to the forefront to talk about becoming a donor to UTSA. And every time UTSA does something well, and after beating Texas State, this really, and I'll get to this in a second, I think gives them an opportunity to have a fantastic year once conference play starts. But also today it was announced, and you probably have already heard some of this if you listen to any of the first two football games or been to the Dome for the UTRGV game, that Thomas J. Henry's made a commitment from a advertising and marketing perspective to be a sponsor of UTSA football, basketball, women's basketball, and volleyball, which also includes jersey patches, I think, for basketball and maybe volleyball, too. So a big deal for them. He's donating a quarter mil. And I think Incarnate Word's getting a similar situation, but this is pretty cool for UTSA. Winning cures all ails, and it's the greatest promotion of all time.
0: Yeah, and it's always, it's always a good day when you wake up and you realize you're $250,000 richer. And that,
1: I'd like to have that feeling.
0: Again.
1: I volunteer.
0: If anyone wants to sponsor the podcast, get at me. TheBiggestPuma@gmail.com. No, it's the logical steps, the next steps that, we've talked about as you question, where can UTSA find growth? Where can they find the means to continue to grow the brand, grow the athletic program that serves as the front door for the university? And anytime you're getting more local money funneling into the athletic program, it's a good day. It's a reason to celebrate.
1: Yeah, I think the only issue with attendance at games, and I've been asked this question, what do you got to do to get 40,000, 50,000? And to me, the answer is to play more Texas teams. But unfortunately, the conference only has two Texas opponents, Rice and North Texas. And Tulsa's close, but that's not really a rival to anything. And there's, Tulane's not too far away. It's a little bit further away than Tulsa is, but not by a lot. So the conference is so spread out that it's really hard to get people here. I think for the Navy game, they'll get 30,000 plus because they'll travel and there's a lot of military people that represent the Navy that will be there. To me, what the Texas State win signifies is not only that is this team maybe as good a roster as they've had since the 2022 season. And so far, the majority of them are relatively healthy. There's always people that are going to drag that number down a little bit. But I don't think there's anybody else on the schedule, not including Texas, because that's the one off that you're going for the money. I think there's nobody on the schedule the rest of the way that's any better than Texas State was. And so that gives you an opportunity, I think, until you potentially play a conference championship game against maybe Memphis, because they're pretty good, that you have a good chance to be in that picture again.
0: Yeah, and that's where, especially now that we've seen Oregon drop the game to Oklahoma State, which makes Boise State's loss look worse now, even though they played them
1: close.
0: Boise
1: State goes undefeated, they're not going to get knocked out. But if they do go undefeated, then you got to hope that you have an anomaly like last year, where you have two potential group of six teams.
0: And that's, you know, now looking at, you've seen, you took care of your business, you won your rivalry game, you're expected to drop the game against Texas, just like Boise State was expected to drop the game against Oregon. But now it's about handling your business in conference if you want to put yourself in that position by the end of the year, looking at the playoffs.
1: Did you hear the Kirk Herbstreit reference on Saturday, or when he said, this is so cool, wouldn't you rather see more of this than Texas against Texas State and UTEP?
0: Yeah, the side swipe. To the
1: Power Six schools.
0: Of course.
1: And I understand the answer for most is yes. But here, and I'm going to ask Jeff this in a little bit. Here's the deal. If you're an alumni, if you're an athletic director, if you're anybody that's in charge of a program, you can play more of those games, but then quit firing the coach when they don't win them.
0: Yeah. I mean, that's the trade-off.
1: And if you go 11-1 and you lose to the best team in the country, you keep your job. If you're 8-4 and you lose to the first, second, and third best team in the country, you're on the chopping block.
0: Yeah, and I think that's the trade-off of the job security of destroying a group of six school versus taking the chance of dropping. You know, if they lose that game against Ohio State, that's back-to-back years they've put out flat performances against top opponents, and you're now looking at every SEC game having exponentially more pressure on it because you're already in the hole.
1: Oklahoma's in that boat. Now they got to, if they're going to be in the CFP, they can maybe lose one SEC game, but they probably can't lose two.
0: Yeah, and what's Oklahoma? They dropped to Michigan and now have Georgia and Texas?
1: After they take New Mexico to the woodshed.
0: Yeah, the poor New Mexico after OU dropping the game in Ann Arbor.
1: But, you know, you guarantee that you're going to get a win against UTEP almost. You guarantee that you're going to beat New Mexico. And you probably are going to beat three or four of the really bad teams in the SEC that are near the bottom. I think they've got Mississippi State, and that's at home. But
0: but they're not getting Rutgers or Purdue,
1: right?
0: Yeah.
1: So you're gonna get your schedule to a point to where you're gonna win as many games as possible. We're gonna get into that later. 5 o'clock hour next. More NFL stuff coming up. It's 4:57 on the ticket.
20: I'm Dan Patrick, and this is Above the Noise. Patrick Mahomes' Hall of Fame career has already gone through several different lives. First came the air raid, Tyreek Hill flying downfield, Travis Kelce underneath, and Mahomes turning Kansas City into the NFL's most explosive offense. Hill then left for Miami. Mahomes adapted. Chiefs spread the ball around. Eventually, the explosive plays disappeared. The defense became dominant, and too often the offense became Mahomes improvising with his legs. Now Kansas City evolving once again. Week one, small sample, but the Chiefs' offense suddenly looks capable of producing an explosive running game. For years, defenses have built their entire game plans around slowing down Mahomes. Now imagine having to respect a running game. That's what makes Kansas City so difficult to bury. The Chiefs don't keep winning because they've discovered one unbeatable formula. They keep winning because they continue to evolve. I'm Dan Patrick, and this is Above the Noise.
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1: It's hour number two of the program, just after 5 o'clock on this Tuesday. We'll talk some UTSA and UT coming up here in just a little bit. Mark Vandermeer joins us in about 15 minutes or so. These are the five top teams that I have after week one in the NFL. Actually, I have the top three and then a tie for 4, 5, and 6. I don't think that you can ever overlook what the Bears did this weekend. Putting up 59 points and 600 yards of offense, Ben Johnson lived up to his hype. We're going to have the greatest show on turf, and we're gonna score some points and break all the records, and they're on pace to already do that.
2: Yeah, and they did it without involving Colston Loveland whatsoever as well, which is also even scarier when you think about it.
1: And they ran the ball, I think, 291 on the ground. And so if they can do that and then have the Caleb Williams presence to get to the receivers that he has, all the more impressive. The number two team I have is the Ravens. They put up a bunch of yards, over 300 for Jackson, and Derrick Henry can still run the football a lot.
2: How many more years does Derrick Henry have
1: to? As many as he wants.
2: Well, how many more years does he have to do it before we say Derrick Henry is the top two running back in NFL history? I mean, you start looking at some of the numbers he's put up now.
1: He's ninth on the rushing numbers, and I kind of go by that a little bit. But I also look at longevity, and Barry Sanders is third on the rushing list. He didn't play this long, or right around this amount of time. And I'm trying to think of some of the others that are on that list that I would say Derrick Henry is better than they are. But I think he's going to probably, by the time he retires, he's going to be in the top five. I think he can get to fifth. We were looking at that yesterday. He needs about 2,000 more yards, I think, to get in the top five, and I think that's very doable.
2: Yeah, I mean, that's at this rate, that's a season and a half. And so, I mean, if Derrick Henry plays for three more years, you're talking about top five in all-time rushing yards.
1: 3,000 more yards would be 16,000. He'd be top. He'd probably pass Sanders, wouldn't he?
2: He'd be right there with Barry or the forgotten man, Frank Gore. You talk about just longevity. But Derrick Henry, you combine it with the all-time touchdowns that he's now, you know, climbing the list. Like it's hard to argue against those numbers. And I'm not sure. I thought Adrian Peterson would be the last of the old school kind of running back that can still be doing that in his early 30s. Derrick Henry has proved that maybe that position is not dead yet.
1: How much does he now go back in hindsight 50-50 and go, I guess I made the right choice going to Baltimore instead of Dallas?
2: Yeah, I mean, that's, of course, as you...
1: He guessed correctly.
2: Yeah, I mean, it's unfortunate because you can't even really say he guessed correctly. He got rejected by the Cowboys.
1: Yes.
2: And then went to the Ravens.
1: He wanted to play for Dallas.
2: It's the Cowboys guessed incorrectly. More so than Derrick Henry guessing correctly.
1: And so much for whoever's scouting that. The Bills I have is third. They were fantastic offensively. But I thought that I'm not putting the Texans in my bottom five. I think the Texans did everything they could to win the game except one play. CJ fumbled on fourth down. And then 49ers, Jaguars, and Chiefs I thought were all pretty impressive in this first week. So those are the next three teams on the list.
2: The only thing I would say is I think the Jags are a good football team, but who the Niners and Chiefs did their dominance to speaks more to me than who the Jaguars did. Yeah. I mean, the fact that the Niners and Chiefs did it against the Rams and Broncos, that's impressive.
1: All right. So Denver is got to be one of the bottom five teams. They did not play, not that they're going to finish bottom five, but just for this week, I thought they were in the bottom five. Tennessee was incredibly disappointing. I thought they would have a better showing against the Jets and at least make the game close. The Chargers, how do you lose to Arizona, which I think is the third worst team in the league? Cleveland stunk up the joint almost as bad as the Cowboys did.
2: Oh, no.
1: And the Cowboys get the rain as having the worst game of the... Well, they had the worst defense in, what, 10 years?
2: They had the worst defense, but they had the second most efficient offense of all of week one.
1: Well, you gotta play both sides of the ball.
2: Look, as much as I want to bash the Cowboys, to have a bottom five list that has Dallas on it but not Miami...
1: Yeah, I got to put Miami in there, too.
2: Yeah, they're knocking on the door.
1: Miami just has... They have a roster that's very much like the Dallas Cowboys defense. In a year or two, none of them will be in the league.
2: It's as the great Fran Fraschilla once said about Bruno Caboclo. He's 3 years away from being 5 years away. That's what the Dolphins are. That roster is 3 years away from being
1: But they're not going to get 3 years to be 5 years away. They're going to all be way before then. It's just a terrible roster. So those are the teams to keep an eye on, and then Shane and I will have our picks tomorrow, which we did not do well. We were both 9-6 this week on picks.
2: 9-6 in week one's not bad.
1: Yeah.
2: I don't think that is anything. I mean, that's three over.
1: We would have finished ahead if we were gambling. So
2: see, that's I mean, as somebody who finished on the other side of the ledger from week one and who also did it for gambling, I can tell you, your number's not as bad as you're saying because we had...
1: You got the feeling out process in week one.
2: Yeah, and there's nothing more, you know, as much as talking heads and you and I and those like us in the media overreact to what we saw from week one... There's also the overreaction from Vegas from week one, because all of a sudden now you're seeing some double digit spreads on some of these games for week two, where, you know, last week, no one really knew how good anybody was. And now we're getting the overreactions the other way of some teams being heavy, heavy double digit favorites in these games in week two. Specifically looking at, you know, two teams we mentioned, Niners and Dolphins, and Niners are 2-touchdown favorite now.
1: We got a gambling story to get to here in a little bit that's kind of interesting. We'll share that with you after our conversation with Mark in a few minutes. Longhorns and Roadrunners play football this Saturday in Austin. 7 o'clock is the time. The UTSA version of that broadcast starts at 5 right here on Ticket 760, and Craig's got the Texas version of it over on WAI. But we are on the air for an hour longer than he is, so we're gonna take solace in something that we can say we're better at.
2: Yeah, yeah, no, it's the celebration will start at 5 o'clock and promptly, hopefully, it doesn't end at 5:59. But I'm just glad they're playing a night game the hell they went through last week.
1: Well, you said LG was manning the cameras at Texas State last week and not doing very well.
2: Yeah, like a lot of people running around San Antonio, myself included, LG is also a former Texas State student, and he's been doing some freelance camera work for them like he does. You know, obviously, he'll be doing Spurs games again here in 5 weeks, but... yeah, he was behind one of the cameras Saturday afternoon, and he said they were, you know, spritzing them down, had basically industrial air blowers, you know, misting them, trying to do anything they could, and he still had to tap out and say, guys, I need an IV. You need to hook me up to an IV if I'm going to make it through this second half.
1: I played a lot of golf this summer in really hot weather, but when you get in the golf cart, you get a breeze. So it's not like you're just standing in one place the whole time and the camera operators have to do that. But whatever you think you need to drink to stay hydrated, double that. And I literally go through probably 7 32-ounce bottles of Yeti bottles. And that's during play. It's not the two or three I have going
2: before,
1: to the golf course.
2: Yeah, and the recovery after.
1: And the recovery, and then four or five coconut waters at the same time. There's not any time that I'm not constantly drinking. And I don't know how you – and then you throw in the fact that if you're running one of those cameras and you're standing on something metal, that's going to be hotter than if you're standing on grass. And if you're standing on the turf – Just go to a place and walk the parking lot. The concrete in the parking lot is cooler than the AstroTurf.
2: Yeah, those little rubber pellets in the turf heat up.
1: They heat up big time.
2: Pretty quick on days like this. It should also be said, you mentioned, I'm curious, how you got to be excited about calling a game against the number one team in the country.
1: I've been to DKR twice now for UTSA, and the atmosphere is fantastic. That's what I always say, what makes college football so cool. And not that the NFL is not king, it is. But the one thing that college football has that the NFL doesn't is that every school has its own tradition. And memo to fans that are not a fan of that particular school, you're not supposed to like their tradition. That's why it's their tradition. And so when I've gone to Kyle Field, like we did last year and in 19 and 16, I get to look down and see the Aggie band doing its formation and its choreography that's amazing. And when you go to Texas, even though it annoys me to no end, I hear Eyes of Texas in my sleep for the next 10 days. When I went to Tennessee a few years ago, I can still sing Rocky Top.
2: Rocky Top.
1: And I certainly understand if you're not an OU fan and you go to Norman, you're going to get Boomer Sooner for about 500 times a game. But that's what makes college football so cool. And the NFL is kind of the same atmosphere at every game. There's a few nuances here and there, but the college football has its thing, and you're not supposed to like it if you're not a fan.
2: Look, you'll never convince me. No one will ever be able to convince me that, yes, the play on the field is better in the NFL than it is in college, but the atmosphere and the play in the stands, NFL doesn't even come close. Doesn't.
1: And the bands are all cool. Here's two interesting notes. I brought this one up yesterday. UTSA and SMU have won 55 games since 2020. Only Texas has won more, 57.
2: Of schools in the state?
1: The schools in the FBS.
2: Wow. All of FBS?
1: All of FBS. UTSA and SMU are second best at 55. That's what Jeff said yesterday.
2: I think he said it just in Texas schools.
1: I looked it up. I think it's. We'll look it up in the break. But
2: equal. Either way, yeah, it's
1: pretty impressive.
2: Yeah, especially.
1: And they've only beaten one top 25 team ever. They beat Memphis in 2021.
2: Oh, okay.
1: After getting behind by 21 and then coming back and winning the game with a field goal late, and they've never played a number one team in the nation. So this is the first time they've ever played number one.
2: Yeah, no, that's,
1: Texas was number two in 2024.
2: Okay, yeah. Look, add it to the long list. Saturday's 30 years of the golf show here on Ticket. The same day you're broadcasting against number one team for the first time ever. Quite the bookmark there.
1: I'll take it, all that. All right, let's talk to Mark Vandermeer coming up next. It's 5:15 on the Ticket.
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0: All right, 5:20. It's the Andy Everett Show on the Ticket. Houston will be back in action. The Texans will take on the Cincinnati Bengals coming up this weekend. Time to visit with Mark Vandermeer. Mark, good afternoon. Despite the loss on Sunday, I'm not discouraged. And here's where one of my big takeaways. I looked this up. The Texans only scored in the 30s four times last year, and one of them was against a pretty bad team. Are you encouraged about the way the offense played? And you had a chance to win the game in the last seconds, just the fumble that on the direct snap to CJ. I thought overall it was a pretty good performance by the Texans, considering that the offense has got some new players this year.
1: Well, I think, Andy, the encouraging thing, no question, my voice is a little off, so you'll have to forgive me on that. The encouraging thing is, yes, the offense definitely did better than in a lot of games last year. I mean, they were 4 for 5 in the red zone. They were 30th in the league in that category last year. They got good performances out of David Montgomery in his debut and Woody Marks overall. And C.J. Stroud spread the ball around. He had 11 different receivers. Nico still got his 75 yards and a touchdown. That was really nice to see. But the defense was the real shocker of the day, giving up 36 in the course of the game, three of them coming off that field spot because of the early turnover, but they stopped the Buffalo Bills on that possession. But you look at the Bills with 296-yard drives. That's unacceptable. It's not Texans football. They know it. They've got to do better. The amount of big plays, explosive plays, long plays that the Bills had against the Texans, that's not Texans football. So they have to come out and prove it this weekend that that's not them. They got to change things around. It was a heavyweight AFC matchup. You know, these are two contenders going at it. You lost a one-score game. You came up short. You didn't execute at the end. You know, you move on to week two, fine. I just think the way the defense played, and look, if I'm going to buy stock in the defense, buy it now. They're 27th in the league because it's going to go up. This unit will perform better than they did on Sunday.
0: Where does the work need to come from defensively? What are the coaches saying they need to make sure that they clean up to not have those long, sustained drives?
1: Well, DeMeco Ryans didn't say guys were freelancing or anything, but he did say, look, guys got to line up where they need to line up, trust the system, trust what they do, and not try to make the big play all the time. You saw Reed Blankenship go for an interception over DJ Moore along the right sideline, and he missed. Since he whiffed on that, Moore ran down the sideline, scored a touchdown. If Blankenship just tries to knock the ball away or just tackle DJ Moore as the ball is getting there, he might knock it loose. He might just tackle him out of bounds. He'll live to fight another down. You know, things like that. I don't mean to single him out, but Andy, it was not a great debut for Reed in a Texans uniform. I'm sure he can do better, and he'll be the first to tell you that. Kamari Lassiter dropping the ball in the end zone was just one of those things. I mean, if he catches that, you probably win the game. You might not, but you probably win the game. So there are numerous instances where they just kind of faded in coverage. On the next play, after Kamari doesn't catch that ball, that interception, they were able to hit Josh Palmer on that seam route, and Kamari got beat on that. It's so unlike him. They were just uncharacteristic. I don't know if it's the Sports Illustrated curse or if, I don't know, they read the press clippings, whatever the cliche would be. I just think it was the week one blahs. Buffalo is a really good team. We talked about it last week, how strong a program they are in the NFL, and they added Dalton Kincaid, who they did not have in this game last year, and DJ Moore was a terror. I think that was a real problem for the Texans as they chipped and really blocked Will Anderson and Danielle Hunter well. We'll see what happens against Joe Burrow.
0: A lot of teams, college and pro, don't practice tackling in the OTAs, the spring practices, the summer drills, the camps, because they can't afford to get players hurt. And so they just do thud or they just touch. When you get in the game, you got to tackle somebody to the ground. How much do you think that matters in these early games in the NFL until the players are used to finishing these tackles?
1: I think it's definitely a factor all across football, college and pro. And you said it, you know, in the joint practices, you're not fully tackling guys. And that does play a part when you get to these real games. Last night, Denver and Kansas City, that was textbook bad tackling by Denver. I thought that the Chiefs players were silicone sprayed. Denver was just sliding off everybody last night. And the Texans missed some tackles as well on Sunday against the Bills. That's not going to get the job done. This whole defense is about make them earn it because we will cash in on a mistake. similar to the way the Bills played defense against the Texans. They allowed the Texans to get down the field. They got first and goal at the 9 at the end. Texans unable to punch it in. CJ gets sacked. Then he gets strip sacked to end the game. That was a hard pill to swallow. After a real nice afternoon by CJ for the most part, you know, I talked about the different receivers, 274 yards, 2 touchdowns, no picks. So there was that. But last year in the matchup with the Bills, they took the ball away and they did not turn it over. The offense for the Texans wasn't as nearly as prolific as they were on Sunday, but it didn't matter because you didn't turn the ball over. You played great defense. This is not their formula. It'd be great to have won a game like this where your defense is off and your offense carries you. They didn't. But it's 0-1, and it's against a really good team. So you have to take it from there.
0: I was really impressed with David Montgomery. As Jahmyr Gibbs got better and better in Detroit, he got fewer carries, but he showed what he can do in the game on Sunday.
1: Yeah, real angry runner, real great short yardage runner. You know, he had 60 yards on 20 carries. That yards per carry average is down because he had so many short yardage conversions. And I love seeing it at the goal line. You know, they were in situations last year where they would get in the red zone and just get so bogged down because they couldn't run the ball effectively in the red zone. Now they can. Looks like they got the recipe to get it done. The guys on the O-line, for the most part, doing a really good job. So you saw a lot of the dividends paid from all the hard work you've put into the off-season offensive changes. But, again, you didn't win the game. So it's that. I think, you know, when we win these games, when the Texans win these games, you don't ignore in victory what you wouldn't in defeat, right? You say, yeah, they got to work on this. They got to do this better. In a loss, you never get moral victory, but you have to look at some things you did well so you can take them with you and do them again or do them even better next time. And I think that's what they're looking to do.
0: All right. The Bengals are next, and Joe Burrow's a good quarterback, and they've changed their defense a little bit. So what are the challenges against Cincinnati?
1: Well, they've got more firepower than the Bills. Now, the quarterback is not as mobile, obviously, but they got Jamar Chase and T. Higgins. T. Higgins would be the number one receiver on maybe 24 teams in the league. I mean, he's that good. And you have Yoshivas as well, who's another tough player at receiver. Then you got Mike Gesicki. Dalton Kincaid just murdered your secondary. Gesicki's got to be licking his chops for a chance to do the same thing. He's not as good as Kincaid, but he's pretty good. So Burrow's got a lot of options, and Chase Brown runs the ball really well as well. We'll see how Burrow fares. Will they be able to protect Burrow the way the Bills protected Josh Allen? We'll see. On defense, you mentioned it. They forced 4 turnovers last week against Tampa Bay. You cannot turn the ball over. We all know that. We say it every week. It's like saying you have to outscore the opponent. But you got to protect the football and play Texans ball. Good defense, enough offense, get out of there with a win. But, Andy, reality is you could be 0-2 next week and still have a hell of a season because these teams might be that good. Let's just see where it all goes. This is your next block, stop on the block, and now you got to deal with it. And I think they'll do a lot better against the Bengals, the week one to week two improvement. You're at home again. The crowd was great on Sunday. They just couldn't get them to go home happy. But I'm really looking forward to seeing how they respond at noon.
0: All right. Have a great week, and we'll look forward to listening to you on Sunday and talk again next Tuesday.
1: Thanks so much, Andy.
0: All right. That's Mark Vandermeer, the voice of the Texans. And they got the Bengals coming up this weekend. All right, we've got some gambling to get to, a gambling story. And

0: borderline imbalance, crazy,
1: degenerative gamblers,
0: degenerative customers. Good luck telling them that those are the people that we need lifetime bans, because those are also the people that are generating the most profit.
2: Exactly.
0: For those companies.
1: Minor detail, right?
0: Very minor detail. I do find it, look, as much as I love the beautiful game, and I'm not talking Spurs basketball, but soccer, it is pretty hilariously adorable that MLS gets included in this. Like, I can't, maybe I've missed the stories, but I can't imagine that many MLS players have been harassed by degenerative gamblers because of results from MLS action. I would even say hockey is not far behind.
1: Well, first of all, I remember, what do you consider harassment? So there was a story a few years ago. One of the North Carolina basketball players, that was a pretty regular, and this was right on the cusp before NIL, so he probably is getting paid now if he was still there, that they lost a first round game in the round of 64. And he was also a pizza delivery guy to make some extra money on the side. And he delivered some pizza to some frat house or some house with a bunch of students at UNC were at. And when they got to the door and they recognized who it was like, you're not getting a tip. You know, thanks for losing that bet for me. I lost $100 on you guys because you couldn't beat, you know, Holy Cross or somebody, whoever they got upset by.
3: I remember that story.
1: And I'm like, is that harassment or is that just, you know, giving somebody a piece of your mind? Or are you going to ban that guy from the casino because he said that? I don't remember what player it was for UNC that was there, but because he said it to that particular player. Now, there have been situations where people have said, I'm going to create violence against you because you cost me money. And that's certainly crossing all the different lines that are out there. But, you know, you recognize a player in the store and go, you know, thanks for missing that 10-foot putt. I would have won $100 if you'd have made it. Is how much do you get away with kind of joking or get away with it being harassment? That's, well, one of the questions.
0: I mean, this is similar to, you know, how we handle profanity or explicit material in this. Like, you'll know it when you see it.
1: Yes.
0: And I think that's how.
1: But if it's one-on-one confrontation, are some people going to be more sensitive than others? And are you going to have it on tape and on a witness to prove that there was intent to harass?
0: And that's why none of this, as well-intended as it is, that's why none of this, I think, is ever going to happen, or at least not anytime soon. Because I do think there's an argument to be made of the guy, you know, the person that is telling the athlete face-to-face, you cost me $200 last weekend because you dropped that pass, is arguably more of a harassment than some anonymous social media profile that doesn't have any real picture. It's just an avatar, and it's someone spouting off absolutely ridiculous threats through direct message.
1: Yeah, and then you have the bad beats. So the line is 23. The team is down by 20. It's down by 24. And there's 7 seconds to go in the game, and the seventh string quarterback runs for a touchdown. Is he going to get harassed because he scored a touchdown that made the game go the opposite way, even though that's what his job is, go score the touchdown so I can get style points. Maybe I get to play next game.
0: Oh, I would argue that guy probably gets even more harassment.
1: Yes.
0: In that scenario.
1: So here's the deal about gambling. And I know that I'm very much in the minority on this, because as we learned a few weeks ago, 25% of Gen Zers or millennials or some group, I don't know, they all run together for me, but I know I'm the tail end of the boomers, and I really don't care what anybody else is.
0: That's fair. That's typical boomer, but fair.
1: But fair, yeah. But I think it was millennials. It was Gen Zers. They were born 97 to 12, right? That gambling, sports gambling, is part of their financial portfolio going forward.
0: Look, and if you had asked me when I was an 18-year-old kid if I thought that was true, I was convinced. I was going to ride Marty Turco and Jake Peavy to riches beyond belief. through sports gambling.
1: You're
0: going to
1: be Ace Rothstein from Casino.
0: 1,000% just give me the opportunity.
1: Yeah, those bright lights in those big cities like that, they were built on losers, not winners.
0: See, and that's why, look, I am very pro-vice when it comes to a lot of things in life. You know, let people make their own decisions and deal with the consequences on their own if it doesn't affect me or the rest of society. But if you want to know who you should be harassing, it shouldn't be the third-string quarterback who scored in mop-up duty. It should be the Wynns, the Adelsons, the owners of all of these casinos and fan, you know,
1: that
0: sports
1: always
0: books.
1: Know what the line's going to be.
0: It's amazing how that works, isn't it? Or it's also, you know, even when if you're too good at gambling, they have no legal responsibility to keep serving you, so they can just cut you off, remove you from the platform, ban you from the platform. They're more likely to ban someone for being good at gambling than they are for someone who's harassing the entire extended family of a professional athlete. That's
1: or
0: who
1: a
0: you
1: college
0: should be
1: athlete. Yeah.
0: Harassing if you're going to do any.
1: Here's now, I don't know if I was taught this or I just decided I was going to do it this way. I will occasionally go to Rotama Park and bet on the Kentucky Derby or watch the races.
0: It's fun.
1: And I am probably not going to win a lot because I'm not going to bet a lot. So I got $150, maybe $200 on a good day, and I fully expect to lose it, and that's my entertainment for the evening. And if I walk out of there with more than what I expected to lose, it's a better than good day. And too many people are like millennials that think the casino or the racetrack or Gen Z.
0: Fellow millennials.
1: too many people like that think that the casino owes them.
0: Yep.
1: The horse that's supposed to cross the finish line, well, that it was the jockey's fault. Why did he pull back? All of the things that you hear about guys that put their money on something and they got to find somebody to blame. And now through social media, you can DM anybody and blame them.
0: Yeah. And that's where I understand, you know, the athlete's perspective of having, you know, you have a bad day. You know, sometimes when we have bad shows, I do get DMs that are threatening. No, but most people, you know, you're working your job, living your normal life. You have a bad day at work. You're not getting blown up by 500 people in your DMs telling you
1: how bad
0: you sucked and how much you affected and ruined their day or their livelihood or whatever it is. It's a very unique profession to be in.
1: Yes.
0: And I think because of that, a lot, not to belittle the fears of harassment or the genuine concerns, but there's a trade-off where you get to, you know, as a wise man once said, you get to live on the toy aisle of life, and there are some trade-offs there, and part of that is being publicly available for harassment.
1: Yeah,
0: if
1: that
0: it's
1: comes
0: not
1: the territory. If you live a public life, there's going to be harassment that comes with living a public life, and if you ignore it, it usually goes away. But, if I'm the starting quarterback at whatever college and we lose the game and somebody at Walmart goes, you know, nice going, Andy, why did you throw that interception? That's tongue-in-cheek and that's funny. Hey, man, I didn't mean to.
0: Yeah,
1: But if somebody gets in your face and wants you to pay them back for losing because it was your fault,
0: that's a problem.
1: Then you need to pay a fine and go to jail or whatever we can come up with. All right. So the NFL, NBA, MLB, NHL, and soccer, they were the five that sent this to the casinos. And the casinos are like, we may help you prosecute somebody, but we're not kicking out the degenerate gamblers because that's how we make money.
0: No, and now the more that I say that, I take back what I said about hockey. The most degenerate gamblers I've ever known in my life are the people that gamble on hockey every night of the regular
1: season. Those are pretty bad, too.
0: Right there together.
1: They're certainly in the ballpark one way or the other. All right, we've got Mississippi and LSU playing football on Saturday night. And there's some other things that they're going to be doing to protect everyone there. We'll tell you about that next, 5:45 on the ticket.
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1: All right, 5:49. It's the Andy Everett Show on the Ticket. Coming up in a little bit, we'll talk with Jeff Traylor. UTSA got a nice gift today, and a from several people. I understand, plus a sponsorship from the Thomas J. Henry Company and that law firm. So we'll see what Jeff thinks about all of that. And we also need to talk about Arch Manning and Holly Rowe, part of a new wave, if you will, of what was going on this last couple of days with the instance that's kind of grown bigger legs since Sark was not available for the interview after the game on Saturday night. So the big game this weekend, the big evening game, is Ole Miss and LSU. This will be in Oxford. Oxford PD and Baton Rouge PD are bringing more police personnel. Typically, when a coach goes on the road, they bring their own security with them. I know when UTSA travels, there's usually two San Antonio or maybe they're UTSA police officers that accompany Jeff, and that's just kind of standard equipment. They're there near the sideline so that when they go from one sideline to the other, if fans come on the field, they can kind of fend them off. When they go to the locker room or they leave the locker room or they go to the bus, they want to make sure that there's nobody out there that's trying to do something. But apparently Lane Kiffin's going to have more than a couple, and the sidelines in Oxford are going to be lined in some places with mounted police.
0: And it's going to be a spectacle. I mean, we opened the show talking about, Texas and Ohio State being everything that college football is about, having those traditional, uniform games, I think as Herb Street called them, the games where you immediately look at the TV and you know this is a classic matchup. Ole Miss LSU, not so much a uniform game, but this is the other side of college sports that makes it so great. When you have, as much as we, bitch and moan about the transfer portal and kids playing for five different universities over the course of their college career, how many universities has Lane Kiffin coached for?
1: All of them.
0: And including the two that are playing on Saturday. Yeah. And that, we can take our frustrations out on the kids that are moving, but coaches moving is as much a part of college football as anything in the game. And that's what makes matchups like this Saturday so salacious, to the point where you're talking about mounted police officers, because the passion of these fan bases are through the roof.
1: Several years ago, there was a trend to take sports off of ABC, NBC, CBS to some extent. And that's why Monday Night Football went to ESPN. That Disney's like, we can do better putting Dancing with the Stars on and more people will watch than the NFL. And I don't know where it came about. And I guess it's because the NFL has become such a fantastic TV show. And that's what it is. And it's more of the conversation we'll have when we talk about Holly Rowe and Sark and Arch here in a little bit. But professional sports, college sports, is a television show. And it's documented now with all the high-definition cameras and stuff far better than we could have ever imagined. And the networks are starting to realize we can sell this for more, and we can put these players or actors and actresses in our TV show. It's not scripted, but it's unscripted, which makes it even better. It's all ad-libbed, and we don't have to pay a Screen Actors Guild fee, and we can sell it for $1 gazillion, and everybody watches. And I think we're starting to see a trend. I mean, we're talking about ESPN hosting the Super Bowl this year, but it's still going to be on ABC as well, because there's still 20% of the households that don't have access to ESPN or the app. So sports has never been bigger. And there's even more evidence than that, because when all these ticket broker companies, through their chatbots or whatever they have that automatically dial telephone numbers at rapid pace, and they buy up all these tickets, people are still spending $1,500 to $2,500 for a seat in the nosebleed sections to attend some of these events. If you're a season ticket holder, what does it cost for two tickets to a Spurs game for a year? $30,000, $40,000? And you're spending it like it doesn't matter. And if you're getting good seats and there's four, it's probably $75 or $80. And yet there's always a customer that will buy it. And to me, that's fascinating because of the love and the passion for whatever team these fans have.
0: Yeah. And I mean, that passion, you talk about it being the best reality show that TV can put on the airwaves. That Texas Ohio State game was the most watched college football game on ESPN in 10 years. It peaked at 16.4 million viewers.
1: Yeah. And that was ABC or ESPN?
0: It was ABC.
1: ABC.
0: Yeah. That was
1: so you're talking about a NFL numbers, low NFL numbers.
0: Yeah, you're talking Browns Dolphins numbers.
1: Yes.
0: It's still dwarfed because the NFL is such a monster, but
1: yeah. NFL is going to do pretty much double that for their primary games. And that's because of fantasy football, and everybody plays fantasy football. Even if you're not a diehard sports fan, you want to have a fantasy team. I quit doing it years ago. I got tired of it.
0: Do you remember last week when I told you my idiot brother that I'm doing the league with this year, who he drafted as our quarterback?
1: No, who did he pick?
0: You hate to see injuries, especially the type that we saw on Kyler? Sunday. He picked Kyler. So we were out of it pretty early on Sunday. As if I did choose to still care, it was not good. And what made it even worse is we were playing my podcast partner, Cap. So he destroyed us.
1: So your quote-unquote idiot brother pulled a Jerry Jones move.
0: A little bit. Yeah, you could say, well, unfortunately, he's the Will McClay and I'm the Jerry Jones in that example. So I think that's on me.
1: All right. Let's talk to Jeff Traylor in the next segment. We got some baseball stuff coming up, and there's more to the story, the rest of the story, if you will, up in Austin from last week's non-interview. All that coming up, 5:56 on the Ticket.
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1: 6 o'clock hour commences, hour three of our show today. UTSA and Texas play on Saturday night up in Austin. We have the Jeff Traylor Radio Show for an hour tomorrow night out at the county line, and we get an opportunity to visit with Jeff for a few minutes here on this Tuesday edition of the show. Good evening, Jeff, and a big win against the Bobcats, and all is well when you beat your rival. Everybody loves you, don't they?
2: It's a lot better than the alternative, for sure. We've got a lot to work on, obviously, but we're thrilled the way our kids competed, played all the way to the very literal last snap. And, I mean, quite arguably, one of our most overachieving games of what all we overcame, the difficulty of the situation, the importance of the game, and really proud of my kids.
1: You talked about four-minute drives a lot, four-minute offense, and you had some big plays in that, two fourth-down conversions and a very clutch performance by Owen and his teammates out there catching those fourth-down plays and the run that he made.
2: Yeah, the first one to David was a big one. And then, you know, we had a penalty, which made it third and 21, threw a 15-yard curl route to A.J., which was an unbelievable throw and catch. Now we're back to fourth and six, and you know, we had an RPO call where if they gave us a certain look, he was going to throw it. And if they gave us another look, he was going to run it. We got the second look. And they did a great job screwing their safety down about a yard in front of the sticks. And Owen really ran over him and, you know, put the ball out there for a first down, which kept the drive going. And we got in field goal range. And we discussed just letting Michael, you know, just kneel it and take it and let him end it. And I was like, well, I think we can run it in. We went 12 personnel and blocked it about as good as we could have, and their corner couldn't tackle Brandon to win the game.
1: You also played a little different rotation defensively. I know you talked about this yesterday. You wanted the best players out there because of how good Texas State offense was.
2: Yeah, and they blocked us. They ran the ball on us too much. You know, you can't give up that kind of rushing yards and expect to win. But our guys were competitive. We didn't fit correctly. We were like a group that lost a lot of players, and we weren't very clean. Our eyes have got to get a ton better.
1: You've created five turnovers in two games, and you haven't had any turnovers yourself. So big stat there. And I think that puts you in the top five or six nationally in that stat too.
2: Yeah, that is correct. I think we're number five in turnovers, and We weren't real good on third down offensively, but we were exceptionally good on fourth down. And a lot of those third down calls were made knowing we were going for it on fourth down. So that stat can sometimes get a little wacky, but we got to get better on third down so we don't have so many fourth downs.
1: A couple of things before we get to the Texas game. You got, it was announced today, a sponsorship agreement from Thomas J. Henry that's ongoing with football and some of the other sports. And also some other guys have stepped up and are making donations to the program. I know that's big for you, and you love seeing those that revenue being generated by the programs at UTSA.
2: Yeah, it couldn't have come at a better time. Since the game Saturday, we've had three people reach out and want to help us, and really grateful for that. And there's no amount too small. We need whatever anybody has, and it's just such a powerful thing to do when you can move this program. We've got to get back to winning championships. Bowl games are fun, but we've got to get caught up to Tulane and Memphis and South Florida and North Texas so we can compete. And then once we can knock that off, we can start worrying about the rest of this stuff. So very grateful for Thomas J. Henry and other people in our community that have given to us. But I'm hoping his visibility will help spur on more people to give.
1: When you look at the character on this football team and the guys that are there and people meet them for the first time and they have the means to be able to give, that kind of goes hand in hand, doesn't it? They see the impact that they can make on young men's life.
2: Yeah, that's the part that's missing from all this. A lot of times is we think we're talking about winning and losing, and winning and losing is a lot of winning's a lot more fun than losing, obviously, but it's the relationship with the kids. It's the development of life skills. Our practices are all open. That's unlike most colleges. You can come get to know the guys. You can see how wonderful people they are. And if you spend the practice with them, dinner with them, hang out with them, you'll see why I'm so passionate about trying to help these young men with their lives.
1: All right, Texas is next, and they're now number one in the country. It's the first time you've ever played a number one team, ETSA. What can you say that's still part of the accolades of talking about how good this Longhorn team is?
2: Well, it starts with the coach. He's done a fantastic job. The athletic director, Chris Del Conte, has done a fantastic job putting them in position to be successful. Sark's used those tools to recruit and develop and retain and hit the portal as well. He's done a super job. They're massive. They're extremely physical. They're fast. We'd be naming all great players if we stood here all day. Their returner is unbelievable. 21, both his receivers are draft picks, his line, his quarterback, you know, possible Heisman, tight ends or NFL players. Colin Simmons, you know, top five pick. Great edge pressure. I've known Jackson forever from Pleasant Grove, 40. Will linebacker. We can go on and on and on. I won't stop, so I don't want to bore you with that. They're just a really, really great team.
1: How much better is Arch Manning from when you watch film? And he played 2 years ago when yours was hurt in the game. And how much better of a player is he as he's progressed over the last couple of years?
2: He's just one of those kind of people that looks big on TV, but in person he's even bigger. And he's also extremely fast. And he got loose on us, and I think he hit 22 miles an hour. Mm-hmm. Scored a touchdown. He outran all my DBs. So he's a way, way bigger and better athlete than people think. He's also got unbelievable character, quick release, very accurate, super ball player.
1: The environment. I think this is what makes college football so fun. You went to College Station last year. We were in Tennessee a few years ago. This will be the third trip to DKR. It's just one of those cathedrals in college football that's as special as any of the others.
2: Yeah, I'm glad y'all get to see it that way. It doesn't look like that from my perspective. Not that I know what you're saying, and I'm being facetious. But, man, again, CDC, the athletic director, has done an amazing job of home field advantage. The changes they've made since I've worked there are phenomenal. The crowd's phenomenal. Just the music, the noise level, all the different things they've got going on to keep you distracted. Truly, truly one of the best environments in the, as you said, cathedral-like. But when you're in our perspective, it's not near as beautiful sounding as you make it sound.
1: I totally get it. I understand that exactly. I wanted to ask you this because I was watching the tail end of Ohio State and Texas, and Kirk Herbstreit made a comment. He said, "Isn't this fun? Wouldn't you rather see this every week than them playing Texas State or UTEP?" And I've heard this from coaches before. I'm just wondering what you think and modern day coaches think. There's three things I've heard from coaches and ADs in the past. Number one, coaches always say, yeah, we'll play more teams that are like us, but then you can't fire us when we lose those games. Number two, athletic directors and administrators know how important home games are to their communities, especially in the power conferences. And then this is another one where I've heard coaches talk about, if you're playing like opponents every single week, you're going to get more injuries. And you need a game, especially with the younger players that you're playing, against somebody that your starters may not have to play the whole game if you play well. Do you think of any of those things when you're scheduling games, or do you know that coaches at the Power Four level think about those things when they're making their schedules?
2: Well, that's a really, really long answer to a tough question. I understand what Herbstreit was saying. It is more fun for the fans. I don't know. If you look at the National Football League, those guys play 17 games. They barely practice. Your body can't survive. There's no way Texas and Ohio State can play every single week. That's an NFL football game.
1: Yeah.
2: you won't make it. The NFL, you don't really practice during the week. I mean, there is very, very little contact. Very, very, very few plays. Those are the greatest players in the world. And they're the greatest people in the world. So, therefore, you don't need all that practice. We're talking about college football players here. These are college students. They still need to practice.
1: Right.
2: But you can't do that if you're playing Texas and Ohio State every week. And that's the part where, if you're a fan, sure, you want to watch Texas and Ohio State every single week. It's just not physically possible for those kids to do that. So, I understand it sounds great, but it's not really feasible.
1: All right. We'll talk more tomorrow out at the radio show out at County Line. Have a good Tuesday night, and we'll see you at practice and at the game at the show tomorrow night.
2: Thanks, Andy. God bless. Birds up.
1: All right. That's head coach Jeff Traylor joining us on the show today, and he'll be out at County Line with us tomorrow evening. And that's the thing I've been talking about for about, I don't know, every show I've ever done when it comes to why do college teams schedule opponents that are weaker than they are. You're talking in the NFL, the average age is probably 24 to 26, 28. Some are older. They're grown men. They don't practice a lot, and they're the best players in the world. And they still get hurt. And you take a 18 to 20-year-old kid and then go play against 21, 22, 23-year-old kids, and you have to play that schedule every week, even if you're the most talented players out there, you're going to run out of players. Even if you have over 100 of them on your roster, at some point in time, you're going to run out. And college coaches understand that. And that's kind of the answer I was expecting is you have to understand there's a difference between a, even though there's some getting paid, there's a lot of difference between a 20-year-old amateur football player that's going up against Ohio State. Even if you play for Texas, going up against Ohio State or Indiana now or Michigan or anybody in the SEC. And the SEC schedule is bad enough as it is. If you want your starters to be great near the end of the year, that's what you got to play some easy games along the way.
3: Yeah, and I understand what Herb Street was saying in the moment because that game was so captivating and so entertaining. But it's also, you know, the other side of college sports is the Appalachian State upset over Michigan, or, you know, when you see an underdog pull off a massive upset and you say, well, this could only happen in college football because you're getting that kind of matchup. I mean, I think if you're worried about the lack of quality games in college football anymore, then you must have missed the entire era of conference realignment where now 6 of the top 10 teams are in the same conference.
1: Well, but Herb Street gets that every week because he's at the game of the week.
3: That's
1: every
3: right.
1: week.
3: That's right.
1: He's not broadcasting the Texas State or UTEP or UTSA game. SEC Network is doing that, and I think it was the CW that did their first game. So, yeah, Herb Street gets to see it every week because that's what ABC and ESPN are going to make the Saturday night marquee game. That's why it's Ole Miss and LSU. That's where they'll be Saturday night, I'm guessing. And in a few weeks, they'll likely be at OU Texas, and they may be at Georgia OU the following week. They're going to go to the best games that they can get. So, and then at some point when we get to the Final Four, Final Eight, Final 12 teams, those are going to be the best teams in the country. And so from a national audience standpoint, you get that matchup every week. But if I own a business on 6th Street, I would rather the Longhorns play 12 games a year at home than ever play on the road against anybody because I'm going to make money.
3: Yeah, and I think you nailed it there, you know, bringing up the college football playoff. If, you know, if this was still the BCS era where we only got a national championship game and we didn't get a full playoff bracket, or even back before the BCS where it was, well, they won the Orange Bowl. Yeah, but they won the Sugar Bowl. How are we going to decide it?
1: We're going to vote.
3: We're going to vote.
1: And
3: exactly.
1: People are going to be involved. And Sark said this the other day, this is not the NFL. We're not playing like schedules. And you can't, you know, and I've said this too. If I gave Jeff Traylor $40 million like Texas has and said, go build me a roster, he would be a lot more competitive against, you know, against Texas and Tennessee and everybody else they play. They would have that opportunity to be that great. And at some point in this NIL thing, there's going to be a Memphis. There's going to be one of these Power Six schools where some donor walks in and says, here's $500 million. Go get me a roster and a program.
3: Well, and I, you know, no offense to my Texas Tech brethren. You know, obviously I'd a split household. I'm married to a Tech grad. That's basically how the
1: Texas
3: Big
1: Tech
3: Ten
1: has been irrelevant except yes. for 1 year under Mike Leach until now.
3: Yeah, and that's how the rest of the, you know, Big Ten, SEC power brokers view Texas Tech.
1: If Cody Campbell was a UTSA grad and he was doing what he's doing for Tech at UTSA, they would be a top 10 team in the country because they would have a top 10 roster.
3: Because that's the, it's not hard to follow the money. I mean, the Tech has had their back-to-back three most highly rated recruiting classes as soon as they got Cody Campbell money.
1: And then Kirk Herbstreit could say, isn't this a great game?
3: See, and that, 1,000%. Because at that point, it's not about the uniform game. It's about who has the best roster. But I think that is where, in an era now where we are deciding the best teams through a playoff system, seeing Texas and Ohio State play in week two or week three, whatever it is now, with week zero, that game, the fear of losing games like that is not as big of a concern because we're getting those games at the end of the season.
1: There were Ohio State boosters that wanted to fire Ryan Day after he won a national championship because he, how dare he lose to Michigan for the fourth year in a row. And they still won a national championship and they still wanted him fired. Imagine how they're going to feel if every one of his non-conference opponents is a Power Four top five team and he loses and goes 8-4. They're really going to want him. They're going to really want to run him out of town.
3: Yeah, and that's where it feels like I understand Herbstreit getting caught up in the moment, but I would argue we're getting better games throughout the college season now than we were 10, 20, 30 years ago.
1: And the ESPN and Fox and whatever other packages are out there, USA football fan can watch the best game of the week every single week at 6:30 on a Saturday night.
3: Yeah.
1: It's that's where it's at.
3: It's appointment viewing.
1: It's appointment viewing. It's reality TV. And all of those things are in play. And so, yeah, you're getting it. But Texas needs to play UTEP and UTSA and Texas State and Rice and all those teams because they need to have their players play an easier game. The community needs the money. And Sark would rather go 10-2, 11-1 than to schedule Indiana and Miami along with Ohio State and end up 8-4.
3: Well, and what happens when you go 10-2 or 11-1? You end up playing Ohio State in a playoff game.
1: Yes.
3: You're getting the same
1: game or something
3: of the same level.
1: You can't, and it's not the NFL. As much as we're trying to make it the NFL, as much as we're trying to pay these players, the overwhelming majority of them are never going to play football beyond college, even at Texas.
3: And when would you want it? If you had the choice of you're going to get one Texas Ohio State game this year, do you want it in week three or do you want it in a playoff game?
1: Well, you may get both.
3: You may get both, but that's under the scenario where Herbstreit decries that they're taking this away from us because of all the changes to college football. I would still point out you're getting way more ranked games when it matters most under this current format.
1: By the way, I didn't mention this yesterday. I don't think I did. I kind of totally whiffed on this. They did announce the start time for UTSA's game a week and a half away against Colorado State. So that was a TBA game. That's an 11 a.m. game. So when you play the 11 a.m. game, it's because television wants you to. Otherwise, you play at 2:30 or 3:30 or whenever you want. TV has 11:30, 2:33, and 6:30 windows, depending on the networks that they're on. And the network, UTSA, will be on ESPN2 with Colorado State on September 26th. So that'll be a 9 a.m. start time, and I'll do the golf show from the dome.
3: Oh, very nice.
1: And then we'll do the game after that. That's how that's going to work. All right, so on Saturday night, the blow-off from Sark to Holly Rowe has taken on a new front, and it's also now involved Arch Manning. We'll tell you that story next at 6:19 on The Ticket.
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25: Yeah! For the first time, it's going down.
1: All right, 624 on the ticket. So yesterday, we talked about the incident following the Texas win over Ohio State when Holly Rowe attempted to interview Steve Sarkisian, as we do for these walk-off interviews, which I still think are stupid and ridiculous, but we have to do them. And it took a mind of its own, and people have been talking about that for 48, 72 hours now. And then apparently yesterday, somebody on AI created a video. I have seen it. It's stupid and sophomoric and all the things that you would think of. And it's instead of the AI video, you can Google it and find it anywhere. It's out there everywhere. Instead of him walking away like he did in the AI video, Sark slaps Holly Rowe to the ground. And apparently the media media session yesterday asked Arch if he had seen it. And he said, yeah, we all thought it was kind of funny, or we kind of laughed about it a little bit. And then, of course, at some point, there's somebody that told him, hey, that's not really that funny. You shouldn't be laughing about that. That's very much like the good video where they pushed the girl out of the way to get the driver out of the bag. So today he apologized, and apparently he even called Holly Rowe and apologized to her personally for saying that what he saw in the video and his teammates thought was funny. And Holly Rowe put out a statement apparently that said, we're all good. Let's just move on. I'm going to go back to what I said yesterday. There's only one person that's ever done these interviews correctly, and that was Mac Brown. Mac Brown was the absolute best at it. He was recruiting. It was a recruiting pitch every time Aaron Andrews walked up to him with a microphone, or Holly Rowe, or whoever it was. And it was, he looked in that camera, and he didn't even know what the question was. He was basically looking at the 18-year-old high school recruit playing for Austin High or DeSoto or, you know, Aledo or wherever. I want you to be a Longhorn. That's what he was doing on every interview. And I don't think there's ever any other coaches that are kind of doing that. They're trying to give you some kind of a question. But the answers are either what Pop would do and give you three answers, which makes you look bad, or it's a cliche that, I can see that myself by watching the game. You really didn't tell me anything. I can't tell you the last time a coach actually did a walk-off interview or an interview after the at the quarters in basketball where I learned something. I can't remember it. And it really gets me when we do these championship games where the sideline reporter gets the interview as soon as the game's over. And then 4 minutes later, they're on a stage and Reese Davis is asking the very same question. It's just like, do you think our audience is that stupid?
0: It makes me wonder. I mean, unless there's a sponsor tag to it.
1: Exactly. If there's a sponsor tag to it, then we're doing
0: it. Then we're doing it.
1: Put the logo, and this is brought to you by. But otherwise, we don't need to do this.
0: Yeah, and that's where, you know, with all of these, when the NBA switched to the, interviews between quarters, now we're getting, we've been getting it in college football forever now.
1: We're getting like the eighth player off the bench. You know, what did you think? You played 2 minutes and
0: yeah, you get a key rebound there in the middle of the second quarter. How do you think that's going to impact the game, the second half?
1: I mean, 4 minutes,
0: it does nothing. Yeah, I just wonder, if it something that everyone agrees is pointless and provides no value, except for the people that are responsible for the broadcast, or do even they agree and it's just a
1: it's an executive at Disney or at Fox going, this would be really cool if we get the coach to talk about the game during the game. And now baseball may be a little bit different because the manager's sitting there managing and he can keep his eye on the game and he's got the headset on in the dugout and he's talking to the guys in the booth.
0: But rarely they give you anything.
1: They don't give
0: either.
1: You anything. It's a 4 minute conversation.
0: Or you get Derek Holland doing his Harry Carey impersonation during the middle of the fourth inning. And you're like, again, who asked for this? This is still providing no value.
1: It's, I just don't get it. I guess I'm coming from a different perspective because I know a lot of fans that think, oh, that's really cool. He told us this now. I'm like, you couldn't see that when you.

0: Mike Leach, because during one of these interviews, he'd be asked about, you know, how his quarterback was handling the blitz. And then 3 minutes later, you realize he's talking about his rankings for Halloween candy. And it was actually, you know, that was the best content of any of these.
1: Funny.
0: Yeah, I mean, of any of these interviews. But it was, I think, in a sense, it was a way similar to Pop of just treating it as absurd as it is.
1: Here's my thought on that, too. I never ask a coach a question that lets them think that I think that they are, that they think I know more than they do.
0: Sure.
1: And so, you know, why did you run that particular play? Or was there a better option on the play than giving it to Manu?
0: Yeah. Do you second guess? Do you regret? Yeah. Because I sure do.
1: Yeah.
0: Okay, well, that's the inference.
1: The inference. Absolutely. And so when a coach hears that, they go, you know, how many games have you coached? They're not saying it, but they're thinking that. So I leave the questions very open-ended. And I really like it to when you just have a conversation with someone. I think that's better. You know, so let's talk about the game from Saturday night. What were your observations? Owen had a great night. And then let them go wherever they want to go with it.
0: Yeah.
1: It's their opportunity to do that. To me, sometimes when you try to assume you know what they were doing, you're going to end up looking like Holly Rowe with your eyes rolled going to the off camera.
0: That's exactly right. And, you know, I think it's like a lot of things here lately. It's, you know, there's certain things that get discussed in locker rooms that need to stay in locker rooms.
1: Absolutely.
0: And I think this is probably the reaction to the AI video is probably one of those things.
1: Indeed. All right. 6:34, more coming up on The Ticket.
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3: San Antonio FC just announced the signing of Danny Nemani for the remainder of the 2026 season. Danny signed on a 25-day contract in August after Richard Sanchez suffered an injury, and now SAFC have decided to extend his contract. The transaction was completed prior to the USL Championship roster freeze on Monday, September 7th. Danny returns to the club after spending his first preseason with San Antonio in 2025. The Sugar Land, Texas native made 11 saves and put up 4 clean sheets in 7 appearances with the club. He also played with the University of Incarnate Word. That's today's SAFC Insider. I'm Katie Goodman.
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6: All right, 639 on the ticket. So the Rays and the Yankees have clinched playoff spots. One's got 90 wins, one's got 87. Nobody else has clinched a playoff spot yet because one team that's leading the Central Division, Chicago, is only 4 games over. And I think we're going to get what we've been hoping for to show the parity in baseball. We have the Astros at 75-75, and we got the Rangers at 74-76. And there is a scenario where Cleveland could also be below 500 and be in the playoffs. We could have 3 wild card teams or 2 wild card teams and a division winner that are under 500.
7: Well, it would just be the division winner and one wild card because yeah. Boston's not going to fall back down under. Yeah,
6: but Chicago could lose 4 in a row and still win the division if Cleveland keeps losing.
7: There's the one where it still could happen. I mean, we're 12 games left. I cannot remember a baseball season where I have yo-yoed in and out of interest on a basically daily basis for the last month and a half.
6: Team is only 1 game back and they're 2 games below 500.
7: So technically game behind, but the Astros own the tiebreaker. So it's basically a 2 game gap right now. But I shouldn't even know that. I shouldn't care at this point. Football is back. The Rangers are 2 games under 500.
6: And they're likely to get, and baseball is so weird that you would say, well, even if they make the playoffs, and they have to go to Boston or New York, they're going to get swept in the first round. Or maybe they're not because it's baseball.
7: Or maybe they're not because they still have DeGrom, Eovaldi, whoever else is. Cal Quantrill. When's the last time you thought of that name?
6: Never.
7: He has the second lowest ERA in all of baseball over the last 2 months.
6: Yeah. I think Schlittler's a little bit better.
7: Schlittler's 1.
6: Yeah.
7: Cal Quantrill is number 2. That is who is leading.
6: That's worse than the stat I gave you a little while ago that Texas has got 57 wins and UTSA has got 55.
7: No offense to UTSA.
6: No, but
7: that's
6: outside of the UTSA homers, you ask that question in Louisiana, they've got no idea.
7: No, UTSA is the Cal Quantrill of college football over the last decade.
6: Good for them. Great news.
7: But, hey, look, I'm excited about the... I'm excited about the surprising ace that is leading a Rangers charge to even stay relevant until the last week of the season. Because I've told you over the last month, 1 week I've watched every single Ranger game. The next week I've watched box scores because it's felt like this team was dead multiple times over the last couple weeks. And because of the Astros' ineptitude, really more than anything else, the Rangers have managed to hang around. But, yeah, I mean, you said it about a month ago. If any team outside of the AL East represents the American League in the World Series this year, that will be one of the more shocking baseball developments of the last decade.
6: Well, and the White Sox going from the worst team ever to potentially getting to the World Series if they were to play extremely well in the playoffs. The pitching for the other teams, especially the Tampa, New York, and Boston, one of those three teams is going to the World Series. And then the National League is actually a little compelling because these teams are all legitimate. Atlanta, Philadelphia, Milwaukee, Chicago, LA, and the Padres. I think those are going to be the six teams.
7: Oh, the NL playoffs are going to be amazing. I mean, I think you're everyone rooting against the Dodgers, and you've got plenty of teams that you can.
6: All of them are contenders.
7: Yeah, you can legitimately see all of those teams you just listed being the team that dethrones the Dodgers and makes the rest of America happy. Mm. I mean, it's so polar opposite this year when you compare AL to NL. The best stat that I can give you, besides just overall win-loss records comparing teams from both leagues, right now there are five teams in the American League, only five teams, that have a positive run difference. Five teams. Three of them are the three we said AL East teams. One of those is going to win the American League, Tampa Bay, New York, Boston. The other one is the surprising White Sox that you from worst to first in the American League Central. But every other team in the American League has a negative run differential, except the Tigers, who are eight games under 500 and have a run differential 30 runs better than the first place White Sox. The American League makes no sense this year. The Astros have a negative 53 run difference. The Rangers are at negative 44, and they both have better records than the Tigers, who are at plus 71. It makes zero sense.
6: And then you look at the leaders in the National League. The Braves are plus 112, Milwaukee's plus 195, and the Dodgers are plus 173.
7: Plus 195? The best team in the American League is the... Your Yankees are plus 130.
6: Yes.
7: There's not another team in the American League that is over plus 100 in run difference. I mean, it could not be more of a polar opposite. But all that being said, it's baseball. As you said, I mean, I would right now, if you told me one of the American League teams with a negative run differential is playing in the World Series, I would say, yeah, of course, that's baseball.
6: It's baseball.
7: They got hot at the right time.
6: That's all it takes. Hot pitching and a hot bat, and you win a game. And you can do that, and there's no clock, and it's you change the most important element of the game every time you play, and that's the pitcher.
7: Yeah, you just got to find your Cal Quantrill.
6: Yeah,
7: go on a playoff.
6: When John Sterling was alive and calling Yankee games, he talked about this. He goes, can you imagine if and this is when LeBron was with the Lakers or maybe with the Heat. Let's go with that. That the Spurs and the Heat are playing, and then in game two, Tim Duncan and LeBron James are not. How does that change the game? So you got two stud pitchers, and they're both throwing shutouts, but tomorrow night we're going to change the pitcher. And the hitters may hit tomorrow night.
7: No,
6: and then the next night we're going to put a good pitcher against a bad pitcher, but the bad pitcher may have a great night and the good pitcher may have an off night.
7: And I think that's why the American League is
6: been doing that for seven months now.
7: While we say there's three teams that specifically have the best chance, there's some of those other teams floating around that have the pitching to dethrone any of those three.
6: All right, one more segment to go. We'll wrap up the day next. 6:46 on the ticket.
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5: San Antonio FC just announced the signing of Danny Nemani for the remainder of the 2026 season. Danny signed on a 25-day contract in August after Richard Sanchez suffered an injury, and now SAFC have decided to extend his contract. The transaction was completed prior to the USL Championship roster freeze on Monday, September 7th. Danny returns to the club after spending his first preseason with San Antonio in 2025. The Sugar Land, Texas native made 11 saves and put up 4 clean sheets in 7 appearances with the club. He also played with the University of Incarnate Word. That's today's SAFC Insider. I'm Katie Goodman.
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6: All right, 6:51. It's the last segment of the show today. Back tomorrow from County Line starting at 4. We'll have Doc Garrett on tomorrow. We'll have our college, our NFL picks again after not such a great week. 9-6 for both the Shane and me. But you say that's okay.
7: Yeah, trust me. It could be worse. I'm about to go record a new episode of the podcast coming down at 8 o'clock tonight over on YouTube at Sports Cave Live. And we'll be discussing our picks from week one where Cap beat me. He got 3 out of 5. I got 2 out of 5. But neither of us did as bad as our first guest picker of the year, which I also will produce on the fly here. I need you. I'm going to have to get some picks out of you at some point this year because
6: okay.
7: I'm getting a different guest to pick games each week. And week one, my little brother started off 0-5. So the guests are in a pretty big hole.
6: You got to pull them out of the hole.
7: Yeah, pretty big hole to start.
6: All right. The Senate voted today 74-24 to begin consideration of the Protect College Sports Act. The legislation will hopefully create some kind of spending limits for all these teams and put guardrails kind of on this.
7: What was the count?
6: 74-24.
7: That's pretty massive for pushing something out of committee. It only would have taken 60, and to see anything in our Senate right now get 74 votes tells me it's actually got a chance.
6: Here's what it tells me. 74 people care about college football, and 24 don't even know that college football is still being played.
7: Yeah. No, I think that. And
6: oh, there's a game? Yeah, that, but they don't know.
7: And the 24, probably are, in terms of priority of what they believe
6: what
7: Congress
6: the
7: should
6: two?
7: Be
6: did
7: working.
6: Did two not decide to vote?
7: I believe we might have a couple that aren't in voting condition these days.
6: Yes, one for sure.
7: Yeah.
6: So 74-24, and we'll see. This is a bill that that President Trump has backed. And it's something that has to happen. We got to get to where we have the government has to create a law that is that the Supreme Court says, OK, that's constitutional, or do the antitrust exemption like baseball has.
7: And I think that is something that heavy majority agree on. But I would point out we've heard from politicians that's. Say we need this exact bill. We've heard from coaches, commissioners of conferences, big time boosters. Haven't heard from the actual players that are going to be affected by it. I would love to see a platform given through some means of actually hearing their perspective. Someone, again, that would require a union and having a spokesman for said union or something along those lines. But it feels like everyone has talked about how important this specific bill is, except the players that will actually
6: be impacted. That's where the Supreme Court comes in. Are you going to restrict what a person can make without collective bargaining? And baseball did that from 1920 whatever to 1970 when they got free agency and they formed a union and they went on strike. And the 71 season was partially affected by that. They figured it out. We've had some work stoppages since because of that. But the bottom line is that baseball got the opportunity to do what was right for the competitive balance of the game. And if we're going to continue down this path, we're going to have about 70 schools that play football, men's and women's basketball, and then whatever women's sports are necessary to cover up the scholarships.
7: Yeah, for
6: because
7: Title IX.
6: Volleyball and men's volleyball in some places. And golf teams and tennis teams and soccer teams, all this are going to go away because there's just not going to be enough revenue if football is going to get it all.
7: See, and that's where, I'll keep saying it over and over anytime this gets brought up. It just feels it's really hard with the way the courts have been ruling across the country, all various regions. It's hard for me to see some scenario that is legal that doesn't involve some sort of collective bargain.
6: Well, I'm 100% on. If I were the best football player on the planet, I would not want collective bargaining because there's in my own school, there's probably 30 women's volleyball players that are going to vote for whatever's on the table. That's going to negatively impact me.
7: Sure.
6: I'd rather know that I'm going to get $5 million than take the chance that I may only get two.
7: And that's why this most recent NBA CBA you saw negotiated by the likes of Chris Paul and LeBron instead of the guys in the middle or at the bottom end of the earning pyramid.
6: Well, and that's why we got the second apron, which is definitely going to go away in 2029 when they redo this thing.
7: No question.
6: All right. Have a great night. We'll see you tomorrow at 4 from County Line. Thanks to Tim. Thanks to Sam. Thanks to all of you. We'll see you in 21 hours at 6:56 on the ticket.
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23: Baseball's regular season ends in under 2 weeks, and the first place Tampa Bay Rays are still up 1-0 on the A's in the top of the sixth inning, getting the run early in the game on a pass ball. The Rays are 3.5 games up on the Yankees in the AL East. The Yankees are winning 2-0 starting the second inning at Minnesota. Cody Bellinger with a 2-run homer. Tigers and Blue Jays scoreless bottom of the third. Fifth inning, Phillies tied 2-2 at the Nationals. The Phillies today did have to place pitcher Jesus Luzardo on the injured list due to shoulder inflammation. He's 14-5. The Brewers have Jacob Mizorowski on the mound tonight. Milwaukee leads in the fifth, 1-0 at Pittsburgh. Dodgers still up 3-0 at the Reds, bottom of the fifth. And in Cleveland, Guardians over the White Sox, 3-1 and top of the fifth there. It's three-run first inning on a couple of homers for the Guardians, who, by the way, are a game and a half back of the first-place White Sox in the AL Central.
3: One guy is happily divorced. One guy is happily married. One guy gets called daddy by his three beautiful daughters. Aww. One guy gets called daddy after a credit card approval.